0: high school, he was posted. Before he saw his senior year, his life was over.
1: Over.
0: It's over.
1: It's over.
0: It's over. Over.

Wanna put my foot down under the hatter. 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

Sunday when at the stun the Golden Gate. It's May 12th, 7 p.m. at night. I'm sitting here waiting for you, and I don't like it. We've been in the front.

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Swimming with the bank towel, kind of death.

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0: From New York, this is Democracy Now!
1: 38 new charges in total have now been authorised against Andrew and Tristan Tate, bringing the total number of charges faced to 59. The charges relate to seven victims, spanning a period from 2010 to 2017.
0: The right-wing social media influencer Andrew Tate and his brother have been arrested in Miami after British

0: forensic architecture has uncovered new details about how the U.S. killed over 160 people, overwhelmingly children, in a strike on an Iranian elementary school the first day of the war. For months, President Trump has refused to take responsibility for the strike.
1: You know, I don't think anybody's going to ever be able to say what happened there. It's also possible that those images that you have are AI generated. Now, I know we're waiting for a conclusive report. I don't think there can be a conclusive report.
0: All that and more coming up. Welcome to Democracy Now!, democracynow.org, The War and Peace Report. I'm Amy Goodman. The U.S. continues to bomb Iran for an 11th straight day, as Defense Secretary Pete Hegseth testified on Capitol Hill that the cost of war has soared to over $37 billion. That's an increase of nearly $8 billion since the last public estimate. Hegseth also asked Congress to approve tens of billions of dollars in additional Pentagon funding to finance the war on Iran. In retaliation, Iran struck U.S. bases in Bahrain, Kuwait, and Jordan on Tuesday. Kuwaitis are reportedly forced to ration electricity after Iranian strikes on power infrastructure raise fears of outages. This comes as far-right Israeli Finance Minister Bezalel Smotrich said Israel has no interest in joining U.S. military operations against Iran. The U.S. reportedly requested Israel stay out of the most recent conflict while negotiations were ongoing, following a so-called ceasefire agreement brokered last April. Meanwhile, the Trump administration is set to announce that it's reached a deal with Saudi Arabia that could allow the country to enrich its own fuel for nuclear reactors. This is President Trump speaking from the Oval Office Tuesday.
1: Iran is bigger. It's a more complex situation, but we're probably doing equally as well if you look at the damage that's been done. And again, as I said to the young man that just posed the question over here, if we left today, it would take them decades to rebuild. And I don't believe they could ever rebuild. And honestly, they haven't seen anything yet. We've been nice.
0: Yemen's Houthi rebels are warning shipping companies that their tankers risk being attacked if they use Saudi Arabian ports. This comes after the Houthis announced the closure of the Bab al-Mandab Strait to Saudi ships in retaliation for the kingdom's blockade on Yemen. Two oil tankers that were reportedly loaded with Saudi crude oil en route to China and India Tuesday were forced to divert towards the Suez Canal. In Gaza, the Israeli military is moving to quickly build a giant barrier separating the portion of the Gaza Strip it controls from the rest of the enclave. In recent months, more than 23 kilometers, about 14 miles, have been constructed. Israel currently controls just over half the territory. This comes as an Israeli airstrike killed a family of six, including four children, in Gaza City on Tuesday. Since last October's so-called ceasefire, more than 1,100 Palestinians have been killed in Israeli attacks. In Lebanon, three villages in the south will be the first to implement the framework agreement brokered between Israel, Lebanon, and the U.S. Under the deal, the Israeli military is set to retreat from areas it occupies in southern Lebanon to allow the Lebanese military to take over and oversee the disarmament of Hezbollah. This is Ali Alaw, who is a resident of the southern Lebanese town of Zohar al-Gharbiya.
2: We are waiting for the army's decision to allow the residents to enter the town, as the army promised that once the engineering regiment finishes its work, the residents may be allowed to enter. But so far, as we've been told, the engineering regiment hasn't finished yet because there are explosive devices and unexploded ammunition.
0: Meanwhile, President Trump Tuesday said he would allow U.S. carriers to resume direct flights to Lebanon more than 40 years after the U.S. suspended the route following the hijacking of a U.S. passenger plane back in 1985. A three

0: Three-judge federal appeals panel has overturned a lower court's ruling that ordered the release from ICE custody of Palestinian rights activist Mohsen Mahdawi in a ruling that could allow the Trump administration to rearrest the Columbia University graduate. In May, the U.S. Board of Immigration Appeals reinstated deportation proceedings against Mahdawi, who is a green card holder. In April of last year, masked and hooded ICE agents detained him when he appeared what he believed would be a naturalization interview in Vermont. He spent 2 weeks in ICE custody before a federal judge ordered his release. After his release, he came back to Columbia University, where he graduated and now is a graduate student. To see our interviews with Mohsen Mahdawi, go to our website at democracynow.org. The Trump administration arrested a record more than 43,000 immigrants in the month of June, the highest number since Trump returned to office. That's according to an analysis by The Guardian, which reports more than 65,000 immigrants are estimated to be in ICE detention, while the Trump administration's deported more than 500,000 immigrants since January 2025. The majority of immigrants targeted by Trump officials have no criminal record. In related news, Time magazine reports the Trump administration's planning to expand immigrant detention across over a dozen locations nationwide, including the Virgin Islands and Guantanamo Bay, the U.S. military base in Cuba. This comes as Citizens Bank has announced it will officially begin to cut ties with two of the nation's largest private operators of ICE jails, Geo Group and CoreCivic, amidst growing calls to boycott the bank over its financing of the two for-profit prison companies. To see our interview on the subject, go to democracynow.org. In Texas, a federal judge has prohibited Trump's Homeland Security Department from deporting one of the key witnesses in the fatal shooting of Lorenzo Salgado Araujo, the 52-year-old Mexican father of three, killed by an ICE agent July 7th in Houston. The order comes in the case of Jose Trinidad Rojas, who was in Salgado Araujo's van at the time ICE killed Araujo. Rojas is from Mexico and has lived in the United States for over 25 years, since 1998. The two other passengers in the van the morning of the fatal shooting, Daniel Tirado Pantoja and Salgado Araujo's younger brother, Victor, have also filed petitions to be released from ICE custody. To see our coverage of the case, go to democracynow.org. A federal judge Tuesday temporarily blocked the Trump administration from revoking work permits for tens of thousands of asylum seekers and immigrants with temporary protected status, known as TPS. U.S. District Judge Nathaniel Gorton said in his decision, quote, "The consequences faced by plaintiffs are potentially severe." Judge Gorton is expected to issue another ruling on August 5th. The lawsuit was filed earlier this month by Democracy Forward on behalf of the plaintiffs. In response to the ruling, Democracy Forward President Sky Perryman said in a statement, quote, "Without this relief, families who followed the law and relied on longstanding humanitarian protections face the sudden loss of their employment authorization and ability to support themselves through no fault of their own," unquote. The Equal Employment Opportunity Commission, the agency responsible for enforcing civil rights and anti-discrimination laws, has ended a decades-old requirement for private sector employers to collect demographic data in the workplace, slashing a policy that had been in place for more than 60 years. The EEOC's Republican majority voted 2-1 Tuesday to rescind the data collection requirement. EEOC Chair Andrea Lucas is a Trump ally and outspoken critic of DEI. That's diversity, equity, and inclusion policies. The EEOC was created under the 1964 Civil Rights Act, establishing protections that prohibited discrimination based on race, gender, sex, national origin, and religion. Gopana Kotagal, who is the sole Democrat left on the EEOC since Trump overhauled the agency, said, quote, "Today the commission discusses whether to turn back time to a period before the civil rights movement, kneecapping its ability to protect workers," unquote. In India, police have detained Rahul Gandhi, the leader of India's largest opposition party, the Congress Party, as student-led protests against the government continue. Gandhi and other opposition leaders were arrested during a sit-in outside the right-wing Prime Minister Narendra Modi's residence Tuesday. Demonstrators were condemning the brutal crackdown on student protesters. This is a lawmaker with the opposition Congress Party who spoke through a police van's window after being arrested.
1: "We are protesting in front of the Prime Minister's office, Prime Minister's residence, because our students brutally attacked, and also our students very cruelly attacked yesterday the Delhi police. Honorable Prime Minister is not saying anything. Honorable Home Minister is not making any statement. So hundreds of students, they are in the hospital."
0: Back in the United States, the Trump administration's paused more than $1 billion in Medicaid funding to California and Minnesota. That includes more than $867 million for California and about $200 million for Minnesota. Health and Human Services Secretary Robert F. Kennedy Jr. claims it's part of the administration's strategy to, quote, "stop the fraud before it happens," unquote. But in their news conference Tuesday, neither RFK Jr. nor Dr. Mehmet Oz, the Centers for Medicare and Medicaid Services Administrator, offered new evidence of fraud. California Governor Gavin Newsom wrote on X, quote, "California isn't being targeted because Trump has evidence of fraud. We're being targeted for political reasons and because Dr. Oz doesn't understand that we are saving taxpayers' money by keeping seniors and people with disabilities out of far more expensive nursing homes. We hate fraud. That's not what this is," Governor Newsom wrote. Several U.S. states are facing an outbreak of diarrhea caused by Cyclospora, a parasite that contaminates fresh food or water. Thousands of people, many in the Midwest, have fallen sick with severe diarrhea. On Saturday, the FDA announced that lab tests had confirmed Cyclospora contamination in iceberg lettuce from Mexico. The company, Taylor Farms, has recalled several lettuce products after health officials linked it to the outbreak. In a press conference Tuesday, Health and Human Services Secretary Robert F. Kennedy Jr. claimed the outbreak was under control. In France, lawmakers passed a bill banning social media for children under the age of 15. The legislation also bans students from using mobile phones in schools. France is the second country to introduce a social media ban for children, following Australia. And in Kenya, Pan-African feminist educator and advocate Joki Jehu passed away at her home in Nairobi on Saturday. She was a committed Kenyan grassroots organizer and activist who played a pivotal role building the Fight Inequality Alliance movement. Joki Jehu notably led the 50 Years is Enough campaign here in the United States, marking the 50th anniversary of the World Bank and the IMF, denouncing their neoliberal policies and catastrophic impacts on communities in the Global South. The Fight Inequality Alliance said in a statement, quote, "Joki was a visionary leader whose wisdom, conviction, and generosity shaped our movement in countless ways across Africa and globally." To see our interviews with Jokey Jehu over the years, go to democracynow.org. And those are some of the headlines. This is Democracy Now!, democracynow.org, The War and Peace Report. Coming up, Andrew Tate's empire of abuse, how the defining figure of the manosphere built a fortune and became a political force by systematically exploiting women. Stay with us.

0: but buried in the Navigator by Alinda Segarra of Hooray for the Riff Raff, performing in our Democracy Now! Studio. This is Democracy Now!, democracynow.org, The War and Peace Report. I'm Amy Goodman. The right-wing social media influencer Andrew Tate and his brother Tristan have been arrested in Miami after British authorities issued new rape and sex trafficking charges against them. The United Kingdom's Crown Prosecution Service announced the charges Saturday.
1: 38 new charges in total have now been authorized against Andrew and Tristan Tate, bringing the total number of charges faced to 59. The charges relate to seven victims, spanning a period from 2010 to 2017. I want to make it clear, there is no place for male violence against women and girls in our society, and we will continue to work tirelessly to support victims and investigate all reports made to us.
0: Andrew and Tristan Tate are dual British-U.S. citizens, prominent in the hyper-masculine online community known as the Manosphere. They previously lived in Romania, where prosecutors filed a criminal indictment against them in 2023 on charges including violence, rape, and human trafficking. Despite the charges, they were freed from travel restrictions in Romania early last year, after White House officials reportedly pressured Romanian officials. In a moment, we'll be joined by Heidi Blake, an investigative reporter at The New Yorker magazine. Her latest piece is headlined Andrew Tate's Empire of Abuse. But first, let's turn to a video from The New Yorker that accompanied her piece. Oh, and a warning. The video includes graphic descriptions of sexual violence.
2: I'm Heidi Blake, a staff writer at The New Yorker. For the past 9 months, I've been investigating the British-American influencer, Andrew Tate.
3: This was my life only 3 years ago. Private jets, Gulf Streams, flying around the world, doing whatever I wanted, wearing expensive cashmere overcoats. Then they threw me in jail, but I forgot my tough guy. It's almost like I thought I wasn't a tough guy.
2: Drawing on thousands of leaked files and scores of interviews, my investigation reveals how he got rich by building a sprawling empire of online exploitation, recruiting dozens of webcam workers into what he called sexual slavery.
4: Sharp sidekick from Andrew Tate is very, very dangerous with that shot.
2: Tate is a former kickboxer who appeared on the reality TV show Big Brother before rising to become the defining figure of the Manosphere.
5: In the world we live in today, being a normal man or below normal is going to be terrible. Even to just find a woman you can reproduce with is becoming more and more difficult.
2: My story for The New Yorker charts the rise of Tate's online pornography empire from the recruitment of his very first webcam worker, a Slovakian teenager who moved to the UK to begin staging sex shows online when she was still a minor in 2014. The following year, Tate hastily left the UK after being accused of rape by three women and relocated to Romania, where he turned the webcam business into an industrial operation. Soon, he was bragging to associates that he had police and mafia connections that placed him above the law, and systematically trawling social media for new recruits, often deliberately targeting teenage girls. Tate called his workers slaves, branded them with tattoos, and subjected them to harrowing violence.
3: Look in the camera. Why are you getting hit? Why are you getting beaten?
6: I don't listen.
3: Listen. You. Do as I say.
2: Tate and his younger brother, Tristan, have been under investigation on suspicion of human trafficking in Romania since 2022, when their heavily guarded compound outside Bucharest was raided by armed police. At the time of the raid, Andrew Tate was rapidly becoming one of the most famous men on the planet. He told alienated young men that they were the victims of a feminized society, and he urged them to get fit, get rich, and reclaim what he called their natural masculine imperative for power. Often, that imperative seemed to equate to sexual violence.
3: It's bang out the machete, boom in her face, and you grip her up by the neck. Machete's on the floor, her panties are all wet, and you go, f*** her. That's how it goes. Slap, slap, grab, choke, shut up, f***.
5: sex.
2: After his arrest, the files reveal how Tate compelled some of his alleged victims to record videos defending him, orchestrated a smear campaign against others, and allegedly bribed some to stay silent as he fought back against the case. But the brothers have strenuously denied any wrongdoing, insisting that they are the victims of a liberal smear campaign. And right-wing allies, including Donald Trump Jr., Elon Musk, Tucker Carlson, have branded the case a conspiracy. After Donald Trump's election, Romanian prosecutors eventually gave in to U.S. pressure to release the brothers from a travel ban.
7: Freedom at last.
2: And since then, the case appears to have stalled.
5: We have our passports back, and just like you, anyone else here decides to take a trip, they're allowed to take a trip. So all of these 3 years of imprisonment were a complete waste of time against innocent men who have never been tried. It is supposed to be innocent until proven guilty in a democracy. We have never been convicted of any crime anywhere on the planet ever.
2: When I met Tate earlier this year at a cigar lounge in Bucharest, he assured me that the prosecution was doomed.
8: It's just garbage out of a corrupt country.
5: No one's that dumb. Like, human trafficking, okay, show me a victim, show me a hurt girl, show me a bruise, show me a girl chained up, show me something.
2: But I have pieced together an account of Tate's activities over more than a decade from hundreds of thousands of private messages, internal documents, sealed prosecutorial files and court records, as well as interviews with the Tates, their associates, and more than a dozen alleged victims.
0: A video from the New Yorker magazine featuring our first guest, investigative journalist Heidi Blake. The video accompanied her recent New Yorker article headlined Andrew Tate's Empire of Abuse, how the defining figure of the manosphere built a fortune and became a political force by systematically exploiting women, unquote. Since that video was made, Andrew Tate and his brother Tristan have been arrested in Miami after British authorities issued new rape and sex trafficking charges against them. Heidi Blake is joining us from the United Kingdom. Let's start, Heidi, with this latest news. Can you explain, as you track them from Britain to Romania, where you interviewed them personally, how they got into the United States and what this request for extradition and their arrest in Miami is all about?
9: Well, these latest developments over the weekend are a huge step change in the case and in the disposition of the U.S. administration towards the Tate brothers, it would appear, because a lot of what I uncovered in my reporting was how actually the prosecutors in Romania who brought this human trafficking case against the brothers, under pressure from the U.S. administration in 2025, released the brothers from their travel ban. And when I started investigating this case, the prosecution in Romania had really stalled. The brothers were floating freely around the world. They were traveling back and forth from the US. They were visiting other places, Hong Kong, Kazakhstan, Turkey. They were in the Bahamas. And they were continuing to amass further influence, to make more money. When I met them, as you heard there, they said to me the case was doomed. Andrew Tate said there was a 0% chance they were ever going to face trial. So they were very, very confident of their impunity at that point. And what I wanted to understand was how on earth that was the case and what was the evidence underpinning that investigation. And so that's what I set out to do. And as you heard there, I uncovered a huge amount of evidence, really, which documented their extremely systematic exploitation of women over many, many years. But since that article was published, there's been a big change. The British government have now added 38 new charges to their case against the brothers and have gone to the US and asked them to extradite these two. And that's gone through State Department. It's gone through DOJ. It's now going through the courts. And all the indications seem to be that the Trump administration is cutting them loose. There doesn't seem to be any help coming from the briefing that's coming out at the moment. So it's a huge change.
0: Reading from the BBC last year, U.S. Special Envoy Richard Grenell raised the Tate brothers with Romania's foreign minister at the Munich Security Conference, who said he'd not considered Grenell's approach as a form of pressure. This goes to how did they end up in the United States?
9: Well, that's right. So you know, I confirm that that conversation did take place between Richard Grenell and Romania's foreign minister, and that conversation I was told by a former very senior insider from the Tate brothers group of advisors that had been orchestrated by the campaign team. Now, Richard Grenell denied that, but this person told me that they had asked him to raise the issue. The issue certainly was raised, and what I then learned is that prosecutors in Romania reached out to the Tate brothers' lawyers only very, very shortly after that conversation and said, what do the Americans want from us? And they were told, we want the travel ban lifted. And so at that point, the brothers were released from the travel ban. They were given their passports back. And the first thing they did was get on a plane to Florida. And they went straight back to the US. Now, within days of them landing in the US after that travel ban was lifted, Andrew Tate was again accused by yet another woman of sexual assault and strangulation. The exact same pattern of abuse that has been described by countless other women in this case. And so, you know, they're free to travel to the US, and you are now a US citizen on US soil saying she's been assaulted by Andrew Tate. But since then, they've continued traveling back and forth freely. They've been to the US a number of times. They were in the US again over the weekend. But the tide seems to have turned, and that's when they were arrested.
0: One of the things you talk about, or the victims talk about, and that they found that they had in common with each other, were pinprick blood spots, you know, like broken blood vessels in their eyes, which indicated strangulation, Heidi.
9: That's right. There were so many features of these women's stories that were strikingly similar. And that was one of them, that so many of these women described waking up the next morning and having this form of mottling around the eyes, which is called petechiae, and is a sign of acute pressure in the head caused by strangulation. And this is, you know, women were reporting this back in sort of 2014 when they first went to the police to accuse Andrew Tate of strangulation. The woman in LA who accused him of sexual assault after he flew to the US last year made the same allegation. And that's the common feature in so many of these women's stories. And, you know, what I was hearing from women I spoke to was an incredibly similar description of the way Andrew Tate would assault them by choking them till they passed out or till they couldn't breathe, raping them. And, you know, they would develop these injuries. Often they describe being beaten over the head as well during these assaults. So these allegations are strikingly similar. And these are women who have not met each other, who live in different countries across a decade. So, you know, that was a very striking feature of the case, and something I found it astonishing that authorities didn't seem to have taken account of sooner. And so this is a very big step change in the case that these charges have been added, that the British government have made this request, and that the US government so far has greenlit it.
0: Before we talk about how they came to the United States and their relationship with the Trump family and other Trump allies, I want to go back to 2024. A woman who asked to be identified as Anna told the BBC about briefly dating Andrew Tate in 2013. She described what happened when she went home with Tate one evening. A warning. Again, the video includes graphic descriptions of sexual violence. The clip is voiced by an actor.
7: And he just looked up at the ceiling, and I remember thinking, this is weird. Yeah, and he said, I'm just debating whether I should rape you or not.
10: Out of the blue, he just got up, grabbed me by the throat, smashed me to the back of the bed, strangling me extremely hard. And he's telling me to take my trousers off, and I'm, like, refusing. And I'm like, no, Andrew, you said you wouldn't. And he's getting more and more angry at me, strangling me, hurling abuse at me, threatening me.
7: Went straight home, got in the bath, started to cry. It was hard for me because I tried to block all that memory out of my brain because it upsets me too much. I get too upset. I can't.
0: That was a woman identified as Anna who spoke to the BBC in 2024 about dating, quote-unquote, Andrew Tate in 2013. So I want to go, Heidi Blake, to their relationship with Trump allies and the Trump family. If you can talk about their relationship with everyone from Elon Musk to Donald Trump Jr. to Tucker Carlson.
9: Well, Andrew Tate's relationship with Donald Trump Jr. dates back to 2017. He became a big fan of Trump soon after his election, and he began pumping out a lot of pro-MAGA content on social media and managed to befriend Donald Trump Jr., who then invited him to Trump Tower, where the two of them met. And they have been in touch ever since then. They have a personal relationship, which has obviously been beneficial to Andrew Tate in the years since. He's also cultivated a relationship through an intermediary in the US with Barron Trump, and pledged support to Barron Trump, who was kind of instrumental in mobilizing young male voters for his father's re-election campaign. Andrew Tate had a big part in that.
0: Just for people to understand, because Barron Trump is hardly in the news, Barron Trump is President Trump's youngest son. He's in college.
9: That's right. Absolutely right. Yeah. So there are relationships there, you know, with the Trump family itself. But also Andrew Tate has become a really important political force for the MAGA movement because he's become a defining figure within the manosphere and a proponent of this masculinist ideology, which has become very, you know, a dominant part of what kind of holds the MAGA coalition together. This idea, you know, that that feminism has gone too far, it needs to be rolled back, that patriarchal power needs to be reasserted, you know, that women need to be put back under the thumb. He has really led on that, and he's garnered a huge amount of support from people like Tucker Carlson, who, after he was accused of all of these crimes, has dedicated hours of airtime to proclaiming Andrew Tate's innocence and decrying the case against him as a political conspiracy. Elon Musk is actually still defending him. I see on X, he's still out there, you know, tweeting supportive messages about the Tate case. But he has consistently defended them and dismissed the allegations against them. And, you know, Richard Grenell has publicly expressed his support, Trump's special presidential envoy, who raised their case with the Romanian foreign minister. So he's really enjoyed the support of a large number of influential figures across the MAGA movement. And, you know, that was a big part of the reason why the Romanian government and prosecutors began to feel that it was not going to be politically expedient to be pursuing this case against the brothers in the way that they were, and what led to that travel ban being lifted.
0: In 2025, ProPublica published a piece headlined, "The White House Intervened on Behalf of Accused Sex Trafficker Andrew Tate During a Federal Investigation." In it, according to the report, federal authorities were chided for seizing electronic devices from Tate and his brother and told to return them, records and interviews show. Experts said the intervention was highly inappropriate. If you can talk more about that.
9: That's right. That was great reporting from ProPublica. The person at the White House who was said to have interfered there was a lawyer called Paul Ingrassia, who actually worked for the Tates before he was appointed as a lawyer at the White House. And he, you know, he had been part of their legal campaign against the women who have accused them of human trafficking. There's a particular woman in Florida who has been the target of a huge smear campaign by the Tate brothers. They are suing her and members of her family in Florida, and Paul Ingrassia had been a part of that and has been a huge, you know, public defender of Andrew Tate before he was appointed to this role. And so it was pretty astonishing to hear that in that role, he was then intervening in this federal investigation into the Tate brothers, in which their phones had been seized when they landed in Florida. Now, I have to say, Ingrassia denies that he did that, but the ProPublica report seemed to be very well sourced and said that it had seen documentation and spoken to people with knowledge of that intervention. So, you know, yet more evidence of the extent of the Tate brothers' ties with the Trump administration. But again, that does seem to be changing now.
0: And then if you can talk about Elon Musk and also Tucker Carlson, particularly after he was forced out of Fox.
9: So Tucker Carlson first hosted Andrew Tate on his Fox News show back in 2022. That was actually right after the Tate brothers had first been, their compound had been raided in Romania because of these reports that a U.S. citizen was being held there. And she, you know, she had accused them of trafficking her and other women. But the Tate brothers were dismissive of those reports. Soon after that, they were ejected from mainstream social media because of the misogynistic views, the kind of violent misogyny they were preaching. And Tucker Carlson was one of the first people to really embrace them as free speech martyrs. He had Andrew Tate on his Fox News show and was highly critical of the decision to deplatform him. And then after Andrew Tate, later that year, was arrested and this time detained by organised crime prosecutors in Romania on very serious human trafficking and organised crime charges, Tucker Carlson hosted a 2.5-hour fawning interview with Andrew Tate, in which he pretty much declared Tate innocent and allowed him to lie extensively about the case against him and about the nature of the allegations. So he's been a huge champion of the Tate brothers. I can't imagine he had any real knowledge of the case or the evidence against them, because the evidence I've seen is extremely overwhelming. But he certainly kind of stuck his neck out for them. Elon Musk, similarly, has dismissed the charges against them. He's said that the Tate brothers are being targeted by authorities who want to distract the public from real sex trafficking. I'm not sure how he's making the distinction between what these two men have done and real sex trafficking, but that's been his position. He's still making that kind of argument today on X. So he's been a big defender of them. Candace Owens, another major right-wing commentator, has again dedicated hours of airtime not only to proclaiming the Tate brothers' innocence, but also to attacking their victims. One victim in particular, who she dedicated a whole episode to kind of smears that the brothers had you know, allegations that they'd made against her in court. So they've had a lot of support from very influential right-wing figures. But that, apart from, you know, Elon Musk is still out there defending them, but that support does certainly seem to be fraying. I mean, the indications now coming out of the State Department and briefings coming out of the White House are that Donald Trump is not going to come to their aid. Marco Rubio is not going to come to their aid. That's what the, you know, the various outlets are reporting. And so it seems like there has now been a change. I think perhaps as figures within the administration have actually got to grips with the nature of the evidence in this case and perhaps realize that it's unsustainable to continue supporting these guys publicly and politically.
0: And as you mentioned, Elon Musk, Andrew Tate was deplatformed right from Twitter. But when Elon Musk took over and it became X, he was replatformed. Is that right?
9: That's right. Elon Musk reinstated his account on X, where he now has about 11 million followers. And meanwhile, another thing I uncovered in my reporting is that the right-wing streaming platform Rumble, which had just received major investments from Peter Thiel and J.D. Vance, Trump's future vice president, gave Andrew Tate a $6 million contract to move his streaming over to their platform after he was banned from YouTube. And there, that caused a huge spike in active users. Their active user base went up by 45% when Andrew Tate moved over, propelled the Rumble app to the top of the Google and Apple charts. So it was it was in that sense a success for them. But they've been huge supporters of Andrew Tate and very instrumental in allowing him to continue spreading his message.
0: And one more time, if you can explain, you mentioned J.D. Vance, his role.
9: Well, J.D. Vance, as I say, is a big investor in Rumble, which has profited hugely from the Tate brothers and their presence on the platform. He also notably follows the brothers on X soon after the election result. He followed them. And so a lot of people have taken that as an expression of support for them. As far as I know, he still follows them. And there have been briefings that, you know, there's been, you know, reports in the past that J.D. Vance would take a dim view of it if the British government were to seek the Tate brothers' extradition. Now, it's unclear what his position is now. As far as I know, he has not commented on the fact that this extradition request has now gone through and being greenlit by the State Department. But the sort of understanding has been that J.D. Vance has been broadly supportive of these guys. And it will be interesting to see whether he has anything to say now.
0: Heidi Blake, we want to thank you very much for being with us, investigative reporter at The New Yorker magazine. We'll link to your latest piece, Andrew Tate's Empire of Abuse, How the Defining Figure of the Manosphere Built a Fortune and Became a Political Force by Systematically Exploiting Women. Coming up, Forensic Architecture has uncovered new details about how the U.S. killed over 160 people, overwhelmingly children, by bombing an Iranian elementary school on the first day of the war. But first, we'll hear from the grilling of Defense Secretary Pete Hegseth Tuesday in the Senate. Stay with us.

0: The great Brazilian singer Caetano Veloso performing here in New York years ago. This is Democracy Now!, democracynow.org. I'm Amy Goodman. The U.S. is continuing to bomb Iran for an 11th straight day. On Tuesday, Defense Secretary Pete Hegseth revealed the cost of war in Iran has soared to over $37 billion, an increase of nearly $8 billion since the last public estimate. Hegseth is now seeking $80 billion more dollars from Congress, including $67 billion for the war in Iran. Anti-war activists repeatedly disrupted Hegseth during his appearance before the Senate Appropriations Committee Tuesday.
1: The supplemental funding request is not a substitute for the president's full $1.5 trillion base budget request. $1.5
2: trillion. Stop bombing our children in Iran and Palestine. This is illegal.
3: Mr. Secretary, please suspend until order is restored in the hearing room.
0: That was Maine Senator Susan Collins, who presided over the hearing. During the hearing, senators grilled Defense Secretary Hegseth over the state of the war. This is Democratic Senator Kirsten Gillibrand from New York.
4: Secretary Hegseth, you're requesting billions of dollars in supplemental funding for a war that you said would last for weeks and that the president has no plan or ability to end. At the same time, this still unauthorized and extremely unpopular war has caused gas, diesel, fertilizer, and other essentials that New Yorkers and our farmers need. You are asking for unlimited money for bombs when people can't feed their families. And I don't know how this administration intends to defend those decisions to the American people.
1: Not unlimited bombs, Senator. I'm asking for the right bombs at the right time to ensure we can deter our adversaries into the future. And that's why this is
4: okay,
1: a generational investment.
4: And
1: it was the previous administration that didn't fund this department.
4: The reason why they are so upset with you and this administration is because the words you have used in the past don't add up. About Iran specifically, you said that we had obliterated, quote unquote, Iran's ability to create nuclear weapons. The president made the same claim. Yet 8 months later, in February of 2026, the president launched an act of war claiming Iran was within 2 weeks of having a weapon. So when you say two very different things, the American people don't know who to believe or what to believe. They just know they can't afford their health care, they can't afford their food, they can't afford housing, and our farmers are continuing to suffer. So, which is true? Was it obliterated or wasn't it? What's the status?
1: The nuclear sites under Midnight Hammer were obliterated, but Iranians foolishly continued to attempt to pursue nuclear capabilities, which is why we destroyed their defense industrial base and so many of the other capabilities to ensure they can't get to a nuclear weapon. See, we're staying laser focused on the objective, and you're trying to make campaign commercials.
4: No, we're not.
1: And that's fine.
4: So listen to this. You also say that you made the missile program, quote, destroyed and made combat ineffective, quote, Iran's entire ballistic missile production capacity. Every company that builds every component of those missiles has been functionally defeated and destroyed, and that the missile program, existing stockpiles were depleted and decimated, almost completely ineffective. So why are there missiles left to hit Jordan and result in the loss of life of our brave men and women?
1: As we stated from the beginning, the Iranian defense industrial base is effectively gone. But they do have underground facilities because they're the world's leading state sponsor of terrorism. And they've spent 47 years trying to hide their missiles under mountains,
4: just like their
1: nuclear capabilities, because they would like to get a nuclear weapon to wield it against us.
4: Of the war to believe, because it's either over or it's not over. It's within 2 weeks or it's not 2 weeks. We have no missiles or we have missiles. And that consternation is why so many New Yorkers are perplexed, stressed out, and find this war to be incredibly unpopular.
0: During the Senate hearing, Senator Chris Van Hollen of Maryland mentioned the U.S. school strike on an Iranian elementary school in Manab on the first day of the war.
5: We recently lost three American heroes. That brings the death toll for American soldiers to 18. One is still missing. Hundreds have been injured. That's on top of the civilian death toll throughout the region that now stands at several thousand, including the over 150 people killed in the bombing of an elementary school in Minab in Iran.
0: The Trump administration has repeatedly refused to take responsibility for the school strike. President Trump recently appeared on Fox News and was questioned by Trey Angst about the strike.
6: Democrats released a letter calling on your administration to unveil the findings of the investigation into a strike that killed more than 100 children on the first day of the war. Will you commit to releasing the findings of this investigation?
7: Well, I'd have to speak to the generals that are doing the, because we mostly have generals. You know, I don't think anybody's going to ever be able to say what happened there.
6: There are images from this site that show fragments that appear to be from U.S. Tomahawk missiles. Is it possible that old intelligence or a mistake during a very active time in the war led to this event?
7: It is, but it's also possible that those images that you have are AI generated. Now, I know we're waiting for a conclusive report. I don't think there can be a conclusive report.
6: Will you release the report when it is finished?
7: I guess so. I mean, I have to ask the military people. There might be a reason why they can't.
0: While President Trump claimed evidence of the school strike may be AI-generated, Forensic Architecture is out with a new report revealing new details about the U.S. bombing. Joining us from London will be a Forensic Architecture researcher. But first, Sky News recently released its own major report on the school strike, based in part on the research of Forensic Architecture. One mother, Khadija Ahmedizadeh, spoke to Sky News about her son, Mohammed Taha, who died in the attack.
8: I collapsed onto the ground on my hands and knees. I said, Mohammed Taha will choke. For God's sake, pull him out quickly. I picked up a stone and said, I'll kill myself with this if you don't bring my son out quickly before he chokes. It was 1 month after we were told that Mohammed Taha had been found. I thought they would show him to me. But when we went, I saw that a child that had raised for 10 years with so much effort was now reduced to the size of a newborn baby wrapped in a shroud. They gave him to me and said, here, this is your child. I didn't see my child's face again. After 1 month, Mohammed Taha was laid to rest next to his classmates. I spent that whole night at the cemetery. I was scared. Mohammed Taha was afraid of the dark, too. They tore my son to pieces. What should I do now? Who am I supposed to hold responsible for this? Who do I have any power over?
0: We're joined now in London by Samaneh Moafi, Assistant Director of Research at Forensic Architecture. The new report titled Airstrikes on Manab Primary School. This is very painful, Samaneh, because we're talking about real life. We're talking about well over 160 children and some adults who were killed on that first day when the U.S. struck Manab. You also hear President Trump saying, we don't know actually what happened, as he's questioned by Fox, and it may be AI generated. You have done the research. What exactly did you find?
9: I want to take one step before, and I want to talk about where Manab is. Manab is in the south of Iran, along the Strait of Hormuz. The war in 2026 started from the very site where the Iran-Iraq war was brought to an end. In 1988, the United States had escalated its military operations against the oil infrastructure and naval bases in Iran. And amongst those strikes, it also shot down an Iranian passenger flight by the Strait of Hormuz and attributed it to a misidentification. All 290 passengers on that flight were killed. This is why for many Iranians. The attack on Shajar Tayyebe Primary School echoed the downing of that passenger flight 38 years earlier. It was a nation's trauma being relived. Some of the preliminary reports had said that the attack on the school, like the passenger flights, was the result of a misidentification, a targeting mistake. In our investigation, we used satellite imagery to show that at the time of the attack, the building was a school and had served that purpose for over a decade. By October 2015, all architectural indicators of military presence, a watchtower or anything, were destroyed. And new entrances were built, new perimeter walls were built around the school. By 2017, we see a football pitch and assembly lines being painted on the playgrounds. By 2018, we see the walls being painted in blue and pink to identify the girls' school and the boys' school. We see children playing in the playgrounds of these in these satellite imagery. We were able to verify also that many of the buildings in the immediate surrounding of the school were visibly civilian. A clinic, a cultural center, a cafe, a supermarket, a car wash. Many of these facilities maintained active social media accounts. So they were publishing and posting about what is happening in them. Some of these were used by the school. The culture center was offered space for children, for their ceremonies, award ceremonies, so on and so forth. It's true that, you know, during the Iran-Iraq war, this site was used as a military base. The 1980s CIA documents also refer to a possible military support facility in Minop, laying the ground kind of for like a target, you know. But the Sky News documentary that featured this investigation showed that these targets had not been checked properly for years and years. I can also tell you how further we went. We looked into the photographs and videos that were published on the school's website publicly. These were images of ceremonies, say the Mother's Day ceremony, the Nowruz celebrations that marked the new year, the book fairs. We used these images and videos to reconstruct the building of the school as a kind of a navigable 3D model. Some of these images belong to January, only a few weeks before the strikes had happened. Some of the children we saw in those images, Mohammed Taha was one of them, were killed during the strike. The digital model that we built went into as much detail as interior finishes of every single classroom, the decorations on the walls, the bright paint on the staircase that linked the assembly hall of the boys' school on the ground floor to the girls' school on the top floor. We checked every room. There was no hidden room for any kind of a use. It was a school for children.
0: And if you can say, apparently, this according to CNN, the investigation into the U.S. strike that hit the school in Iran has sat for months with a military command while leaders have held off on ordering a critical standard intelligence review. And we also know about the cutting of the agencies that would review the target sites. And this last minute we have, Samaneh Mouafe, the most important evidence you felt you had concluding it was a U.S. Tomahawk missile.
9: We looked at images. There were images and videos available from the time of the strikes. The first nine strikes started at around 11:20 and across 1.5 minutes. The first strike landed only 130 meters away from the school. The fourth strike landed 10 seconds after on the school. Mohammed Taha, the 9-year-old you were mentioning in the beginning, was playing in the schoolyard when the first strike begins, and he rushes to the safety of his classroom, and that's when the school is hit. Videos of the aftermath of these strikes show that families are on site, air workers are on site, they're rescuing the children under the rubble. These images are from 12:30, 1:15 p.m., that kind of like around noon. A number of children were rescued at this time. Paris Day's diary, the 11-year-old child was amongst them. From as early as 1:45 or around that time, multiple Iranian news channels are reporting on the attacks. They're saying there was an attack on a girl's school. They're saying there was death toll of 5 children. There is more coming, so on and so forth.
0: We have 30 seconds.
9: As families and rescuers are on site, a second wave of strikes are hit. And it's in these ones that we do see the profile of a tomahawk. And this is owned, the only party within the war that has this missile is the U.S. Following the initial media reportings, the U.S. forces would have had ample opportunity to reassess their initial misidentification before conducting the next round of strikes.
0: Samine Moafe, I want to say thank you very much for being with us. Assistant Director of Research at Forensic Architecture. We'll link to your new report, Airstrikes on Minab Primary School. That does it for our show. I'll be in Martha's Vineyard for the screening of Steal the Story, Please, July 31st. I'm Amy Goodman.
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Wake and Bake, Fry's Radio, Fry Ride, Innsbruck. It is the 24th of July. Way too early for Christmas decorations. Yes, we have heard at the top of the show, This Must Be the Place by Talking Heads, and then The Roots with Seed. Yay. 2.0, Seed 2.0. I was featuring Cody Chestnut. Yes, weather. Let's kick off with the weather. It's a beautiful day here in Innsbruck. Blue skies as we speak. It is currently 17 degrees and we're going to get out to a top of 26, according to my telephone. The grass pollen is decreasing from yesterday. That's good news for anyone who is sensitive to grass pollen. The temperature is a little bit higher than yesterday, but not as hot as we've had. Sunset will be at 8:58 p.m. And the UV index is high, so slip, slop, and slap. Slip on a shirt, slop on some sunscreen, and slap on a hat. Where do we go? Apparently, it's good weather for running, good weather for cycling, and good weather for gardening. We have high grass pollen count. Where were we? The wind is calm, and it's 4 kilometers an hour from the north to the south. Yes, visibility, unlimited visibility today. But then it says 16 kilometres. Yeah, sunrise was at 0543 and sun will set at 2058. We are going through a waxing jeebus phase of the moon and the moon rise will be at 1734. The rest of the weekend looks kind of nice. We have Saturday. It's going to get out to over 30 degrees tomorrow, but with a thunderstorm chance and then cooling off for Sunday's hangovers with 23 degrees. Yes. Bit of a wet start to the week as well. Yes. So birthdays and things like that. Born today in 1982. Tord Overland Knusten. He's the bass player, keyboards for English rock band The Wombats, and they had a song called 1996. It's 2026, which would make 1996 is now 30. Wow. Wake and Bake.

We can bake. Fresh Radio, Fry Rad, Innsbruck. It is the 24th of July, 2026, and today is National Tequila Day. Yes, Donde Esta Tequila. It is Amelia Earhart Day. It is International Day of Self-Care. Yes, so if you're in that vein of all the alcohols, if you're going to take care of yourself and use alcohol as the care factor, tequila is the healthiest of all the alcohols, surprisingly enough. Not everyone has had such a good experience with tequila, but yeah, it helps you absorb calcium and magnesium. It's better than even red wine. Science. Yes. What else have we got? Samaritan's Awareness Day. Be aware that there are Samaritans out there. Some of them are good Samaritans. I don't know if that leaves space for them to be bad Samaritans, but there's definitely good Samaritans out there. And today's their day. Tomorrow is Saturday, and that's the 25th of what month? July, which is Hire a Veteran Day, Carousel Day, St. James's Day. So what is it? We've got a St. James, Jakobsdom. What else we got? World Drowning Prevention Day. One way you can prevent drowning is by learning how to swim or not going in water. This is a good one. International Day of Women and Girls of African Descent. That's happening tomorrow. Health and Happiness with Hypnosis Day is tomorrow. And it's International Red Shoe Day tomorrow. I press one back, and then we go to Sunday, which is the day after Saturday. That'll be the 26th. It is Auntie's Day, National Coffee and Milkshake Day, One Voice Day, World Day of Grandparents and the Elderly. Auntie's Day, done that one. Yes. It's also a friend of mine, it's her birthday, and I know she likes this song, so I'm going to play this song. This is Messy by Lola Young. Kohaimi Wantiri. Have a great day.

Kohomi Waititi. Happy birthday for Sunday, Lisa. Happy birthday for Sunday. I hope it's a great day. Yes, if you are doing anything around Innsbruck, there's a few different things happening. I'll probably do a bigger gig guide later on, but it is the Pride March happening tomorrow. Foosball is for buy. No more information other than this. So it's a picture. I've got this off Sex Expansive magazine. There's a Pride March happening. Ab 13 Uhr. It says Messe Innsbruck. So that could be the starting point or the ending point. But that's happening this weekend. There's a Tribe House has got Adeji playing. The Magic Gathering. The Magic Gathering Draft at Das Brett. There's a big board game thing happening on Sunday from 4 o'clock at Das Brett. Yes, found that out from Sex Expansive magazine. Yes. So we just heard Tycho Skate, and that was featuring Saint Sinner. Before that, we heard the Then Again remix of Central Reservation by Beth Orton. And before that was Lola Young's Messy. And those three beautiful female vocalists in a row. Yes. Now, because it's summer, we're going to do this one. This is the acoustic version of Summer Jam.

Yes, Wake and Bake, Fry's Radio, Fry Rad, Innsbruck. That was Summer Jam, the unplugged version by the Underdog Project, and Newton Faulkner with If This Is It. Beautiful sounds. It's a beautiful blue skies here in Innsbruck today. Slip, slop, and slap. Slip on a shirt, slop on a sunscreen, slap on a hat. If you are tuning into Fry Rad over the day, there are a few different things happening. Straight after Wake and Bake is Talking Europe, which is a bit of Horlung. Then there's a little bit of Fry Rad music between 11 and 12. Lerche music auf dem Briefkasten zwischen 12 und 1. Volker Costa between 13.06 and 13.22. Radio Seminar Sendung is between 1:30 and 2:00. This one. It's in Polish. Lista something. Polish music scene between 4 and 5. Easy Snap and Caribbean flavored hip shakers between 6 and 6:30. And just stay tuned to Fryrad. If you were looking to get involved or learn more about Fryrad, www.fryrad.at. And there's lots of things. Live. We're apparently doing a live Sendung, a Sondersendung, a live Sendung from the Pride, Innsbruck Pride March happening this weekend. It is 25th of the 7th. It's in German. Findet wieder die Innsbruck Pride statt. The Pride ist längst mehr als ein Fest. Sie ist ein politisches Statement gegen Diskriminierung und ein stärkes Zeichen für queer Solidarität, Democracy and a freier Stadt. And that's all happening tomorrow, the Pride March. From the thing it said online, it was something happening at the Messehalle, but I'll do a little bit of research and see if I can find out where it's actually starting and where it's going. Yes. In the meantime, I'm going to play three in a row. Three in a row by an Aussie guy called Johnny Farnham. And You're the Voice is the first one. And it's sort of like a... Let's say that all three songs have pretty poignant lyrics. So if you are out and about in Innsbruck tomorrow, get involved with the Pride March.

Yes, Weekend Bake, Friars Radio, Fry Ride, Innsbruck, 24th of July, 2026. That was three in a row from the Australian legend, Whispering Jack, Johnny Farnham. We heard You're the Voice, very, very poignant lyrics. Age of Reason, very, very poignant lyrics. And Two Strong Hearts, also fantastic lyrics. Yes, yes. Johnny Farnham, he had an amazing focal healer, an amazing mullet. Yes, Google him. Anyway, happening in and around Innsbruck this weekend, I did find some more information about the Pride March, and it is starting at 12 noon tomorrow, Saturday the 25th, and the Versammlungsplatz is by the Messe Vorplatz, Bahnhof Messe Innsbruck. So that's at 12 noon. No need to be fashionably late for this one. And the official start of the Pride March is at 1 p.m. So 13 13 Uhr. It goes through to 3 o'clock. The Strecke is 5.5 kilometers long, and it goes through the city, through the middle of the city, and it should go for about 1 hour and 15 minutes. Pride Village, ab circa 14 Uhr bis 20 Uhr. Gibt es by the Messegelände, and there's a Bühne with music and all sorts of fun things happening around there. There are after parties, and they will be around the Borgen and around the city, actually. The march itself is cost and loss, and it's probably worth taking some sun protection, because tomorrow's going to be hot. Maybe some water, maybe some vodka, maybe some cocktails. I don't know how you like. Suit yourselves. But that's happening tomorrow. The Sammelplatz, or the meeting point, is at the Messehalle Bahnhof from 12, and 1 o'clock is the start of the march. Yes. Other things happening in and around Innsbruck this weekend. I go to that one and press on Innsbruck Fired. There's a really cool page on Instagram that has all this information put together for me. Thank you very much to the Innsbruck Fired Fairies. Alright, so today, 24th of July, Airport Reef, Tante Emma Club Open Air Rave from 2 till 11. The Hordle House has Gaudi Hordle House Festival, 3 stages. The Aztec Club has an Energetic Sound. Cult has Shindig Special Black Sabbath CD set. Das Otto Heatwave, Silverk has In Keller Revival Part 2, Arco Hoy has 6 Hours on Decks, line up by Stigmatik, 6020 has Groove Indie Tech House with Mariova, Jimmy's has Jimmy Love Fridays, Blue Chip has Young and Wild, Jellyfish has Frequency Freaks, Montague has Groove House, Italiano Disco. Stromboli has Sound Killers, Open Air, Rathaus. Filu Club has Omen Party Night. Promiscuous has Rock, Punk, and Metal. Funk Realm has Club Nacht with Schwarzmarkt. Saturday, 25th of July, Airport Reef, Cosmic Odyssey, Open Air Rave. Innenstadt has the Pride March. Luna has We Love 90s till the 2000s. Funk Realm has Innsbruck Pride After Party. Montague has Garage House. Together has Puppy Brunch, CSD Innsbruck. Blue Chip has the 2000s Party. Jellyfish has Malvare and Just Vibes, Drum and Bass. Das Otto has Vibin. 6020 has Funky House Beats. Aztec Club has Summer Closing. Arke Ahoy has Pride Afters. Jimmy's has Jimmy's Love Saturday. Promiscuous have Hits from the Last Decades. Filu Club has Saturday's Party with the 80s, 90s, noughties in the charts. B1 has Latin Night. All happening in and around Innsbruck, and you'll find that information on Innsbruck Fired on Insta Spam. Yes. Woo. Sublime. What I got. Says a lot, this one.

0: How do you say de groovy? 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Ooh la la la la la la la la. How do you say delight, delight, delight, delight?
1: We're going to dance, and have some fun.

is Miss Renee King. I'm from Philadelphia. I'd like for you to give me a call on area code 215-222-4209, and I'm calling in reference to the music business. 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
1: Hello everyone, this is Talking Europe with Despina and Remy. We hope you had a lovely Easter time, and today we will be addressing our experiences with the European Solidarity Corps, as well as provide you with some information that might look that might prove handy for you or any other young people that you know. So at the studio, I am with Remy, but we will try to contact with two other fellow volunteers via phone afterwards. 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Okay.
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1: Yes, you're right, Remy. Thank you. I repeat, it's 0512-5602-9111. Okay, so feel free, feel encouraged to ask us anything you want at any time. Remy, you're also part of the European Solidarity Volunteers, which is a very interesting project, and we're going to dive deeper in that very soon. So can you tell us a little bit an overall experience of your months here?
2: Yeah, hi Despina, hi dear listeners. Yeah, I'm very glad to be on air today. It's our third show,

0: military service or a voluntary service, and we want to share with you some tips of how to face these abroad experiences.
1: Okay, so yeah, it's actually very interesting. I learned about it from a colleague of mine, and it was very interesting. Like young people then were torn in between military service, as you said, and a volunteering period of time, which kind of can enable this volunteering and solidarity spirit in youngsters, and can encourage them to do more of these acts afterwards. So yeah, how would you connect it with what we are doing?
0: So in France, there is no more military service. My parents did one like a long time ago, and now it's not mandatory to do a voluntary service. Like usually, like the like straight way is to go to uni after high school, and that's also why I did it after uni. I'm 23 now, and I wanted to discover something new, to go abroad. I was a bit shy when I was 18 to go abroad, but I would encourage you guys to just go and try. Feel confident. Yeah. And in France, there is also another, it's all civil service. It's possible. I know a lot of people who did it, and it's usually between 6 and 12 months, something like this. Also allowing to help with an association and connect with local association. Usually there is some nice experience where you meet people from all over the region that allow to have some formation and broaden your experience. Yeah. Can we maybe talk about your country, Despina?
1: Yes. So actually very interesting what you shared. Well, in Greece, I'm from Greece. It's actually mandatory to have a military service for men. So that's why the antithesis coming here, knowing that, having the knowledge that they can actually choose between a volunteering service and a military one, it provides you with more freedom to choose. Because when something is mandatory, it's not registered well, mm-hmm. in the mind.
0: What do you feel about like putting in the same balance military service or volunteering service?
1: I think this has to do with a personal perspective of every person. But for me, what's fair is that we have options to choose from, and not letting others decide what we should do in our lives. Because sometimes you feel like you have a calling somewhere, you have a tendency somewhere, you know. It shouldn't always be just military, for example. So in this case, that's why I was also so beautifully surprised here that they could also have this option. And a volunteering service by itself opens so many other doors in what kind of volunteering you will do. Is it going to be social? Is it going to be political oriented? Is it going to be environmental? So you already have more choices inside this choice. So it's...
0: Would you say now you have like a lot of keys with you to open doors?
1: Yes, because I think you can start with something, but then you might want to try something else. You know, volunteering is a non-stop thing you can do. You can work at the same time, but also volunteer somewhere, in a shelter, in an NGO. So, like I had mentioned in an interview that I had, like, volunteering is the most authentic type of work someone can provide. And really, you do it because you want to do it. It's not about the monetary benefit or any other benefit. It's about you providing for a wider community. I don't know. I think this is beautiful by itself.
0: Yeah, it's beautiful sense of community that bring people together and feel like different levels of the society.
1: Yes.
0: That's

0: That's very interesting. Yeah.
1: And you, how did you actually decide to join this project?
0: Actually, when I was 20, I was in a party and I met two persons who were from Italy and doing this European Solidarity Corps in France. And we started to talk and I got instantly into the link on the webpage. I was like, that's exactly what I want to do. Because the year before, I was in Africa for a humanitarian help project and I always wanted to try abroad this kind of long experience, because now I'm doing 10 months volunteering and you are doing a 12, right?
1: It's 11 months.
0: Okay.
1: almost a year.
0: Yeah, as you said, it's an experience that opened doors because you are part of the organization for a long time, so you can be part of it and start to create things. Yeah. Mm-hmm.
1: Okay, so that's how you discovered it, via some people that were already volunteering in your country.
0: Yeah, exactly.
1: Okay, well, that's cool.
0: Maybe I would like to share with you guys a song, and which for me is like a lot of like going out of your thinking and trying out different things. So I would like to put you in this setup and enjoy this song. It's called Send Me On My Way. Again, if you have some question, the phone number is 0512 5609111. Enjoy the song. Thanks.

0: Hello, welcome back on Freiheit. We are Talking Europe. I'm Remy, and here we have Despina in the studio. And we keep going with this volunteering project topic. And the next question is, how did you discover this program, Despina?
1: Okay, so funny thing what technology does these days. So the thing is that I wanted to be part of a big volunteering project. And I would search like on Google, you know, just volunteering or type some other keywords. And there would be just, you know, sponsored messages about, I don't know, they sounded more like a trip going somewhere that you had to pay and stuff like that. But I just wanted a volunteering project, you know. And so at some point I was just asking ChatGPT. Like I was putting the same keywords on ChatGPT, and then at some point there were some other links of other volunteering projects, but then I saw this one. I think it was a link leading to the European Youth Portal or Lab, I don't remember, but it's a formal European Union website. So that's when I discovered about this possibility, the European Solidarity Corps. And it was actually last year that it happened, that I was like on the edge, because it is the age range is from 18 to 30. So I was right on my final chance of doing it. So I grabbed the chance from the hair, and here I am. So thank you, ChatGPT, for shedding some light in this one. And yeah, then, you know, that's how you discover European Solidarity Corps in the first place. But then you can just go ahead and choose and see what resonates with you more. Yeah. So, and what about? So let's say it was in an instant that you decided to dive into this journey. But how was it when you announced it to your friends or family? I don't know if you've ever been outside. I think you've already been in an Erasmus previously, no? Uh-huh. So they were already quite familiar with your flying spirit, with your wandering spirit. But how was the interaction or reaction with your family and friends?
0: Well, when I discovered it, this project, I thought, yeah, this is the one I want to do. I'm now volunteering in a cultural center in Innsbruck. And, you know, I just finished uni studying sustainability. And I saw this cultural center is like exploring more and more like art and climate change and all these social topics I want like to add in my work in the future. So I thought this is the perfect fit for me. And how did I say to my friends? Well, I didn't have to convince them. they already knew I want to do that. And yeah, I just dived in this experience, and yeah, some of them are like probably now amazed of what I told them and want to do one in the future.
1: Yeah, that's actually a good way to inspire mm-hmm. other people to also do that, you know?
0: Yeah, and they are always amazed with like the kind of activities we do, like this radio show.
1: Yeah.
0: I couldn't imagine to do one like a few months ago.
1: Yeah.
0: What about you? Mm-hmm. You had also an Erasmus a few years ago, I think. And what this new experience brings you, and how did your family and friends like react on it?
1: Yeah, so you remember correctly. I've also done two Erasmuses back then. One was for studies and one was for internship as part of my bachelor's degree. So it's like this last decade, like it was just traveling and being abroad and exploring a little bit the world. So I think they were already quite warm, already warmed up with the fact that
0: that you're flying
1: where,
0: bird.
1: Yeah, where is the spina going next? You know, like the suitcases would never stay empty. So for them, it's quite normal for me to be somewhere, you know, just the question is what now, you know? So it's, yeah, so it was two Erasmus experiences and now this European Solidarity Corps. They are both part of the European Union funding and programs for young people, and not only. It's, of course, different. Every Erasmus was different from the other, and of course this one is different from my previous experiences with the European Union programs. But it's... The fact that there is so much diversity makes it also so exciting to experience these possibilities.
0: And you seem very you look very like passionate about these experiences. And do you have some like special experience that you have in mind about them?
1: I don't know, like so many things happen every day in these programs. I mean, when you're enjoying what you're doing, then there's so much information overflow and excitement. And I guess it's the fact that it just has been so different from one another. And I was in a different state of being each time. I was in a different age each time with different experiences. So it had... All of them had been very unique in their own way, you know. But by far, for example, now that I'm here as a volunteer in Stromboli, which is a cultural center in Hall in Tirol, there have been some of my most favorite performances. Mm-hmm. We had some Balkan music event the other day. And it's really... my style. And actually a song that I'm gonna play afterwards when we put the next one is a Balkan style music from one of my favorite bands, but this will come later on, so stay tuned, people. And like, what about you? Like what do you feel you have contributed the most? I mean, you are a very positive person, and your studies, your field of study also contains sustainability. And you are a very eco green person, you know, like you care about all these things. So how do you feel like you have contributed in the Bäckerei's projects?
0: Well, I would say I'm starting to contribute because the engine is starting to start, let's say. And I organized two workshops already. It's called New Narratives, and you invite a small number of participants to see the state of the society in terms of social norms.
1: It was the one we had together.
0: Yeah,
1: no,
0: you came. Yeah,
1: yes. And it was a great initiative, Remy.
0: Thank you. And then you enhance the collective imagination for the participant to overpass a social norm and think positively and understand that a lot of solutions are possible. And that was one of my best moments in the cultural center. I'm gonna organize a few others, and you know, it's building this positive community of utopian, because I want to bring more of these topics. And I'm also organizing European scale youth exchange, it's called, where I have a few different associations that send some people, and then for 1 week we organize some activities all together. It's mostly informal activities, just to sit and discuss and have this time together. Yeah.
1: Mm-hmm. Yeah, actually, I remember that workshop, and it was amazing that you invited us. And I want to be one of the first participants in the next one you're going to organize. And it was actually very interesting because we also had the chance to, you know, give some food for thought and actually create some kind of project of our own if we had the chance, you know.
0: Yeah, inspire each other and keep
1: and
0: going.
1: Expand and the brain a little bit, you know. That's very nice.
0: What about putting your song right now, the one from the Balkans?
1: Yeah, so for this, I'm going to give a little bit of a backstory. And I want to also dedicate this to a friend of mine, who I hope she's listening. So, this song is this Balkan song that I told you is, my favorite band. I love every song of them. They are Gogol Bordello. And, this song is the soundtrack of our first experience, our first Erasmus experience. We went there together with this friend of mine in Lisbon. So it's really the song that represents all the emotions, among two other songs. It's a song that represents all this enthusiasm about our first Erasmus. And, actually in 4 days, we're going to Lisbon because we're having our 10-year anniversary. Woohoo! Our 10-year anniversary that we went there. It was 10 years ago. So I'm super excited that I'm going to be to Lisbon with this friend of mine. So, Marinella, if you are listening, this is also for you. Gogol Bordello, super Taranta.

0: Hi, welcome back on Freiheit. We are talking Europe, still with Despina and Remy, and soon with Julia and Samo on air. Now we are going to talk about more the psychological aspect of this volunteering. So, Despina, what can you tell us about, like, your working rhythm, about your feelings, about being abroad? What do you have in mind?
1: Okay, thank you, Remy, for the question. So I'll try putting it in a way that works as an inspiration also for other people who are thinking of doing this kind of steps forward with the European Union programs. So something that I feel like is important for every person at some point in their life is like getting out of the bubble, the safety bubble, the safety zone, and trying something totally new. If you feel like, you know, you have these butterflies in your stomach and it's like a mix of emotions of, I don't know, nervousness or some kind of fears, because of course it's very normal to have some fears in the back of our minds. But if you have this emotion like of butterflies in your stomach, just go ahead and do it. You can always find a way to organize these things. You just need to, you know, get down to business and make a mini plan, let's say. But I think it can teach people a lot of great things, like independence, both financial and emotional, adaptability, also knowing our boundaries and limits and how to communicate them. Adaptability also I find very important, because at some point you are your main supporter, you know. It's not about compromising. It's more of, okay, something happened that is out of my power, out of my control, so you should stick to that and just let it flow. Of course, there will be times when you feel that it's a bit heavy, but then you know, you made it through. So then it's a validation that you're there for you. So I think all these things are part of doing some projects, mm-hmm. starting them on your own, but then during, you see that you meet a lot of people or a lot of activities that you hadn't done in the past, you go ahead and do them. So all these new discoveries, they're going to fill you up in such a way that all the burdens and the fears you once had, they will feel so small, mm-hmm. in comparison with all the experiences you're going to gain. So,
0: your solution is taking a deep breath and like starting to sum up like the solution and like go with the flow, right?
1: Yes, go with the flow, because most of the situations are out of our hands. So all we have to do is just, you know, enjoy as much as we can. Like, don't really pollute your psychology, your positive vibe, because of things that happen that are again out of your control. Of course, if there are things that you can manage, that's also something, one thing that sharpens when you do this kind of projects, like
0: when you understand you cannot push yourself as it's not in your hands, right?
1: Yeah, this for sure, for situations that are out of your control. But still, if a situation has a solution, yes, this is an ability that sharpens, because then you say, okay, how do I solve this? Okay, this sounds very big, but it's. I think I speak for all of the people that do this kind of projects, that there comes a time where you feel that something is a bit heavy, because you're away from your people. You know, financially, you have to manage yourself, because the only thing you can have is the funds from the European Union. You cannot mm-hmm. work at the same time. So so I think it's something that comes with this project, or doing things by yourself.
0: Yeah, that's a very meaningful thought. And it reminds me also when I faced to like some hard like decisions, and I realized I also have a mentor in my sending organization, so I can go through these problems and talk and talk, and that's always is a solution.
1: Yeah. Yeah, and also now that you mentioned that, it's also good to mention that in general, in the European Solidarity Corps program, a lot of NGOs also provide volunteers with a mentor as part of the program, which is a person who you can relate to, like with whom you can share your problems and have some good activities with them. So let's mention that it's also part of the European Solidarity Corps. Yeah, so it's nice and to mention that.
0: I think now it's time for another song before to welcome Samo and Julia.
1: Oh, yes. So bring it on. What is it, Remy?
0: It's called, sorry for the pronunciation, Deja Aguirre.
1: Okay.
0: Enjoy.

0: Okay, hello everybody. Hello Friday listeners, back to Talking Europe. And now we have Salome in the studio.
1: Hi.
0: Hello, you made it. So, as you already know, we're speaking about our experience by far with the European Solidarity Corps. So now we would like to hear your perspective.
1: Mm-hmm. First of all, hello everyone. I hope everybody had a great Easter. I'm so sorry for being late. It's not me, it's the trains, though I love the trains in Austria. I kind of say that as well. But yeah, sorry for being late. About my perspective. Well, first of all, I'm from Georgia. I'm 25. So, being 25 and coming to a different country as a volunteer for me was a bit strange because I've never done it before. I know you two have had some Erasmus experiences, but I've never done it. So it was like kind of starting my life over at 25 was like, kind of a questionable experience for me. But oh my God, I'm so glad that I did because it's absolutely the best thing I could have done for myself. But yeah, like I said, a bit strange, but very, very necessary because I feel like I have now realized that doesn't matter what age you are, what background, anything, you have to. It's a must. You have to experience something like this. So yeah, very glad that I did.
0: Nice. So did you, I can see your enthusiasm. Mm-hmm. is there any type of challenge throughout this whole experience for you as a first time European Union program
2: explorer.
1: yeah, for sure. There are some challenges. Well, the first thing is cultural differences, because even though Georgia is a European country and we're really trying to adjust to all these European values and everything, it's still quite a different culture. So coming from that place to here was a bit of an adjustment, and I had to kind of think about what part of my culture do I want to leave behind and what do I want to replace and what new things do I want to learn. Like, for example, you know, today the railway broke down, but Austrian railways had solutions in like 15 minutes. I could already come by bus. In Georgia, it would take 15 days maybe. And it's not to like bash my own country or something, but it's like you can see that there's a lot of differences between those two. Another thing for me was, and also this kind of answers your earlier question, what the parents and friends thought about me coming here, all of us coming here. But in my case, everyone was really shocked and everyone was kind of like, what do you mean you're going there? Because I was already, you know, like finished my master's, working as a teacher. So I was like in a really nice position, kind of like, do you really have anywhere to go? You know, so it was a bit of a random side quest. But I always had this like kind of calling that I have to get out of where I am only to have this like experience and to know more and expand my horizon, which again, super thankful that I did. So everybody listening, do it while you still can. No, but yeah, so a big challenge lays there in the sense that, you know, when you're coming from a place where you're already kind of established for your age, I do sound kind of cocky right now, but I don't mean to, but you know, when you're already kind of established and now you're a volunteer, even though there's absolutely no hierarchy or anything, it's just personal feelings for me was like, am I really on the right path? Like, should I be doing this? Because there are differences. There are differences between your position, your financial situation, everything. But the more I thought about it, the more I realized this is for my personal growth more than anything else. So yeah, once again, for the millionth time, made the right choice. Yay me.
0: Okay. But is there any specific reason you wanted to make this shift in your life? Mm-hmm. Like, did you want to discover another country?
1: Several things, I guess. Of course, I want to discover another country, another culture. And also, you know what? I want to, like, when I'm like a 80 years old grandmother talking to my grandchildren, I want to be like, guys, I lived in a different country all on my own, you know, for 1 year. So yeah, that was a huge motivator. But also I had this thing that I was working from home and I was really in my comfort zone 24/7 pretty much. So I was very afraid while I was coming here, super scared, like shaking in the airport, crying and hugging my mom. I was like, I don't want to go, don't let me go. But that's when it hit me again that it's so important that we all go out of our comfort zone, that I had to do it. So I had to do what I was afraid of the most. I guess that's what pushed me to go.
2: One more question. How long does it take to feel comfortable in this other country for you?
1: For me, it definitely wasn't in the first few weeks or anything. I guess I would say 1-2 months, but it was never super uncomfortable. It was just strange. And from strange, now it's familiar and now it's comfortable. But also, like, when you meet other people, when I met you guys and our other volunteers and everything, like, and now I have my favorite cafes and my bars and my places to go. And that comes with a little bit of time. But even that 1-2 months were super exciting. So don't be scared of that, whoever's listening. It's a good period.
0: Very nice. Mm-hmm. Shall we move on with the next song? Who has a song for us?
1: I have a song for you guys. Of course. And I have a song that is very important for me. Probably everybody knows because it's a very famous song. But this is Let It Happen by Tame Impala. And I'm going to give a brief background why I chose this song. It's because I feel like in our lives, there are things that we, of course, can control, but there are things that are beyond our control. And everybody kind of, all of us, we need to learn how to let go of certain things, because no matter what we do, changes will happen. I will get to Austria or a different country because it is what my inner core wants. And I feel like if we just surrender to our inner wishes and just let go of the control and just, you know, let it happen, as Tame Impala said, things will really work out. And this was the song that I used to listen a lot while making this decision. I still listen to it a lot. So I hope, you guys like it. Enjoy it.
0: Thank you.

0: Okay, hello and welcome back to Talking Europe. So our last fellow volunteer, we wanted to call her via phone because that was the only way we could have her today in our show. And we want to close with the last question. Julia, can you hear me?
1: Yes, I can hear you. Can you hear me?
0: Perfect. We can perfectly hear your sweet, sweet voice. We
1: Oh.
0: wanted to ask one last question. So, how and why would you motivate other people to do to be part of such programs?
1: Okay, so hello everybody. Thank you so much for calling me, and I'm sorry I couldn't be there in person today. So of course there are many different reasons why I think people should really, take a chance and apply to one of these projects. But as you were also saying before a little bit, the main thing is try to get out of your comfort zone. Just do something new, explore all the opportunities that you can get, because you never you that's always the right thing to do. Like, however it goes, you will have learned something about yourself, about the world, about how you behave, and about how you can grow into a better person. So it's really absolutely worth it to take a chance and just do something different, even if it's scary, even if you're worried it could go bad. You just have to, yeah, go with it. Take a chance and see what happens. And I promise that you will get out of this experience with so much more than you ever thought. So absolutely, I would recommend it to really everybody, everybody.
0: So, do you have one main key takeaway you take from this experience so far, in terms of your psychology of or how it developed you as a person?
1: I mean, for sure, when you go to another country and you're alone, because of course you meet other people and you create a community around you, but at least at the beginning you're alone, and maybe you can also feel a little bit alone. You need to learn how to, to take care of yourself in a different way than what you're used to. So you have to learn how to handle your emotions differently, and how to approach life differently. So I guess like the main, not issues, but the main challenges related to, psychological well-being are the fact that you need to learn how to handle your emotions and your person in a different way without the support of your close family, of your of your close friends. But I mean, that's one of the best parts of it, that you get the chance to discover yourself and to discover that you are able to do things alone, that you are able to handle even complex social situations. So I guess that would be the main point for me. This is what this is something that I've had to think about a lot lately, and I think I've already learned many things in the last 6 months of my life abroad.
0: That's great, Julia. Thank you. Thank you so much for sharing this your motivations. I'm sure it can inspire a lot of people. And it was amazing having you on phone. First time we're using this technology in
1: Thank you so much
0: the
1: for having me.
0: show. So can you tell us a little bit about the song you want us to put, and we're going to put it soon after?
1: Oh yes, so the song that I picked is So Solo Che La Vita by Jovanotti, an Italian singer. Literally, it means I only know that life, etc., etc. So the only thing I know is that life is now better with you. So it's basically a love song that talks about the change of perspective in this person's life as soon as they fell in love and they started, feeling things differently and looking at the world in a different way.
0: Well, that's good. So it's a love song between us and the European Solidarity Corps program. So that's amazing, Julia. Thank you so much for being here with us, okay? And
1: Thank you
0: we'll
1: so
0: see you
1: much.
0: soon and
1: Have a
0: thank
1: great
0: you,
1: day.
0: Julia. Ciao, Julia.
2: Bye bye.
1: Ciao.
0: So for the rest of Freirad listeners, guys, thank you for being here with us. We will be sharing more information about all the European Union possibilities like Erasmus Plus and the fundings and the solidarity projects. Just stay tuned every second Monday of the month at 2:01. And we will always be here keeping you company. And of course, like we said, whenever you have a question, you can call us in 0512-5602-9111. We will be here for you to answer any questions. So, guys, thank you so much. Remy, you are also the technic in this show, as always. And Salome, you made it. Thank you. Thank you guys for your shared experiences, for sharing your experiences.
2: Thank you for the wonderful talks.
0: Thank you. Yeah.
2: Hope we impressed and inspired some people.
3: I'm sure we did. Yeah.
0: Perfect, guys. Thank you so much for being here with us and enjoy our last song. Ciao.
2: Bye.

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1: Freirad.
2: BBC News with Moira Alderson. Washington's trading partners have expressed disappointment at new tariffs that the Trump administration is imposing on imports from about 60 countries. China, Britain and the EU are among the countries penalised for supposedly not doing enough to stop forced labour. The White House's original import taxes were struck down by the US Supreme Court. Samira Hussein in New York considers whether Mr. Trump's tariff policy has been effective.
3: Have manufacturing jobs come back to the U.S.? Well, not really, according to government data. It shows that manufacturing employment has actually fallen since the first tariffs were imposed. Have they lowered U.S. imports? Well, not really. U.S. imports have been steadily increasing since the beginning of the year. And in May, they reached near record highs.
2: Leaders of India's youth protest movement are meeting government officials in Delhi to discuss their demands for educational reform. The cockroach junta party has been calling for the dismissal of the education minister over the leak of exam papers. The protests, which have seen tens of thousands of young people participate across the country, have become a headache for Prime Minister Narendra Modi's government. Arunade Mukherjee is at a demonstration in Delhi.
4: The pressure is mounting, and that is clearly seen in the fact that we've seen a flurry of statements coming in from Prime Minister Narendra Modi on this matter, who has been largely silent for over 1.5 months. But in the last 24 hours, he's talked about the setting up of fast-track courts to ensure those responsible for examination paper leaks be punished. He's also now talking about the probability of the introduction of a legislation in Parliament next week which addresses the key issues regarding examination paper leaks, which is one of the major points of protest here.
2: The South African president, Cyril Ramaphosa, has won a legal challenge, halting parliamentary impeachment proceedings against him. The case was linked to a row involving the theft of more than $500,000 from a farm owned by the president. There had been questions over the source of the money kept at the property and why it was allegedly hidden in furniture. Mr. Ramaphosa has denied any wrongdoing. Four Palestinians and one Israeli have been killed in a shooting near an illegal settlement in the occupied West Bank. Eight others are injured. One is in a critical condition. Violence in the West Bank

0: carried out drone strikes on US military facilities and bases in Jordan, Kuwait and Bahrain as the daily strikes and counterstrikes continue. Several blasts have also been heard near Erbil Airport in Iraq's Kurdistan region, home to US troops. Tehran said the strikes were in retaliation for another night of American attacks. Ukraine has hit the Russian online retailer Wildberries for the third time in 6 days, targeting the company's warehouses in the St. Petersburg region. Video posted online showed clouds of black smoke over the city, and Wildberries says two of its warehouses there have halted operations. Hundreds of people in southwest France have been evacuated by boat to escape a fast-moving wildfire. The authorities have ordered everyone to leave the Cap Ferret Peninsula on the Atlantic coast. Hugh Schofield reports from Paris.
1: The Cap Ferret Peninsula next to the Bay of Arcachon is one of the jewels of the French Atlantic coast. Now the 40,000 people who live or holiday there are urgently leaving, most by car along a thin strip of land that separates the water from the burning forest, others by boat. A huge pall of white smoke lies over the zone. 60 kilometres to the south, a second major fire is burning, and 20,000 people have been told to leave the area around the town of Biscarrosse. France has called in help in the form of more water-bombing aircraft from other European countries.
0: A South Korean court has reduced by a third the divorce settlement a tech billionaire must pay to his former wife. In a case dubbed by local media the divorce of the century, Choi Tae-won, the chairman of the chipmaker SK Hynix, will hand more than $640 million to his former wife, No So-young, daughter of a former South Korean president. Seoul's High Court ruled that she was entitled to a third of the couple's marital assets. That's the latest. BBC News.

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3: BBC News with Moira Alderson. China has warned the United States against starting a new trade war after the Trump administration imposed tariffs on more than 60 countries. Washington says it's acted because the nations haven't been doing enough to tackle forced labour, but many US allies say the taxes are unjustified. In February, the US Supreme Court ruled that President Trump's previous tariff regime was unconstitutional, and the White House has been drawing an alternative policy. In Beijing, China's Foreign Ministry spokesman Lin Jian reacted.
4: China's position on the economic and trade issues between China and the United States is consistent and clear. We oppose all forms of unilateral tariff measures. A tariff war or trade war serves the interests of no one.
3: Leaders of India's youth protest movement say the government has asked for 24 hours to respond to their demand for the resignation of the education minister. It follows talks between representatives of the cockroach junta party and government officials in Delhi. Arunade Mukherjee reports from the capital.
5: This was the second meeting in 5 days, a sign that as the pressure mounts, the government is desperate to try to end the impasse. The senior minister in charge of negotiations said the two-hour-long talks were cordial and the government would now discuss internally the next course of action. Earlier in the day, the Prime Minister had turned to social media to appeal to the students, assuring there would be legislation in Parliament next week to address the exam paper leaks. But the hundreds of demonstrators still gathered at a protest site in central Delhi are not convinced. The students are now trying to garner support outside Delhi and have called for nationwide peaceful protests to draw attention to their demands.
3: The South African President Cyril Ramaphosa has won a legal challenge, temporarily halting parliamentary impeachment proceedings against him. The case was linked to a row involving the theft of more than $500,000 from a farm owned by the president. Mr. Ramaphosa has denied any wrongdoing. There have been conflicting accounts of a clash in the north of the West Bank, in which 4 Palestinians and 1 Israeli have been killed. There's been a worrying rise in violence in the occupied West Bank as the Israeli election approaches. Yolande Nell reports from Jerusalem.
6: It began, a Palestinian witness told the BBC early in the morning, when locals in the village of Tel rushed to confront about 30 settlers who were attacking Palestinian homes. The Israeli army says its troops were sent to the area after they were told a group of Israeli hikers had been attacked. The military says a Palestinian stole a weapon from the security guard of a nearby settler outpost and fired at the Israelis. The guard was killed. Soldiers are then said to have shot dead the Palestinian shooter. In response, Israel's far-right National Security Minister Itamar Ben-Gvir has said Palestinian homes and villages in the West Bank should share the same fate as Beit Hanun in northern Gaza, which has been largely destroyed.
3: Yolande Nell reporting. BBC News. The European Commission has accused TikTok of failing to protect children, many of whose account settings expose them to cyberbullying and predatory behaviour. It said the accounts of minors must only be visible to those granted permission. The EU's tech chief said greater protection should not be an opt-in, but rather the default. Romania's president, Nicu Șordan, says one of its planes has shot down a suspected Russian drone in its airspace. The Romanian authorities had earlier issued alerts across several eastern and southeastern counties. They warned of a possible risk from falling aerial objects following Russian air raids on

0: the alimony, but nearly half of the business empire. She gives evidence that her father, the president, had secretly funded Che's company using slush fund back in 1991. But the court eventually denies that she has any claim to it because it was illegal fund. But it does acknowledge that the company had really grown in value, so she is entitled to one-third of the company's value.
1: In football, the former Liverpool manager Jurgen Klopp has been unveiled as the new head coach of the German national team. It follows the resignation of his predecessor, Julian Nagelsmann, after Germany's early exit from the World Cup. Klopp, one of the most sought-after managers in world football, has not held a coaching job since leaving Liverpool 2 years ago. His most recent role was as head of global football for Red Bull. That's the latest world news from the BBC.
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3: Freirad.

And you say, for what reason? And he says, how? And you say, what does this mean? And he screams back, you're a cow.

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3: BBC News with Sue Montgomery. At least 10 people have been killed and 100 injured in a Russian ballistic missile strike on an exhibition outside Kyiv showcasing Ukraine's drone technology. Some prominent figures in the defense sector have taken to social media to declare they are alive, but the attack could be a major blow to the country's drone industry. Paul Adams reports from Kyiv.
4: The attack took place in the middle of the day at a training ground not far from Kyiv, where a military exhibition was being held and representatives of Ukraine's defense industry were present. Air raid sirens had just sounded across the capital, and we could hear at least one distant explosion. Reports from the scene say two ballistic missiles were involved. This is at least the third time since Russia's full-scale invasion in 2022 when an exhibition of this kind has been hit. There's widespread outrage that a public event of this kind was being held at all and apparently had been widely advertised. President Zelensky said the incident was being investigated.
3: An experimental vaccine against the Ebola virus ravaging Central Africa has been administered to a volunteer for the first time. The 37-year-old man received it in Oxford, where it was developed in just 8 weeks. Participants in the trial will have no contact with Ebola itself. Our medical editor is Fergus Walsh.
5: Scientists will monitor their immune responses and see if it promotes a strong immune response, which will be suggestive that it will protect against Ebola. Now, no doubt about the need for this vaccine. Their current figures are more than 2,500 cases of Ebola in DR Congo and over 1,000 deaths. This is one of four vaccines being developed against the Bundibugyo strain, but it's the first one to enter human trials.
3: China has warned the United States against starting a new trade war after the Trump administration imposed tariffs on more than 60 countries. Washington says it's acted because the nations haven't been doing enough to tackle forced labour, but many US allies say the taxes are unjustified. Lin Jian is China's foreign ministry spokesman.
6: China's position on the economic and trade issues between China and the United States is consistent and clear. We oppose all forms of unilateral tariff measures. A tariff war or trade war serves the interests of no one.
3: The European Commission has accused TikTok of failing to protect children, many of whose account setting expose them to cyberbullying and predatory behaviour. It said the accounts of minors must only be visible to those granted permission. The EU's tech chief said greater protection should be the default. TikTok said it would review the EU findings. World News from the BBC. The president of Bangladesh, Mohammad Shahabuddin, has resigned nearly 2 years before the end of his term. Mr. Shahabuddin, a key ally of the ousted Prime Minister Sheikh Hasina, who fled to India following a mass uprising against her rule, blamed health issues. His resignation came days after she told media she would return to Bangladesh. Costa Rican police have arrested the country's most wanted drug trafficker, Alejandro Arias, also known as Diablo. A fugitive for a decade, he was allegedly the head of a transnational criminal organisation and was wanted in Costa Rica for drug trafficking, murder and money laundering. A senior Liberian police officer has been suspended as part of a probe into the country's latest cocaine seizure. The police inspector general said Johnny Dean was not accused of being involved in the drug trafficking operation itself, but was suspected of being compromised during the investigation. Makwachi Okafor reports.
7: The deputy commissioner is being investigated by the police's internal standards unit and could face criminal charges if evidence of wrongdoing is found. The suspension comes days after police seized nearly 4,000 tons of cocaine in what authorities say is Liberia's biggest drug seizure. The drugs are estimated to be worth more than $317 million. Police say anyone found to have interfered with the investigation or taken part in the alleged trafficking will face prosecution. The UN says West Africa is increasingly becoming a major cocaine trafficking route, with criminals exploiting long coastlines and weak border controls to move drugs.
3: A lost 1969 BBC television special, which broadcast the Beatles' classic Abbey Road album the week before it was released, has been discovered in the Netherlands and restored. The late-night line-up programme featuring videos for each song was deleted from the BBC systems after broadcast and was thought to have been lost to history. BBC News.
1: Dzień dobry, cześć, witajcie. Ah, Entschuldigung. Das heißt, guten Morgen, hallo, willkommen. In einiger Zeit machen wir eine circa 800 Kilometer lange Reise nach Polen. 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

It's been a long and lonely trip, but I'm glad I took it, because it was well worth it. Got to read a couple books and do some research before I reached my verdict. Never thought that I was perfect, always thought that I had a purpose. I used to wonder if I'd live to see my first kiss. The most difficult thing that I did was recite my own words at a service, realizing the person I was addressing probably wasn't looking down from heaven. Cooking up something in a hell's kitchen, trying to listen in or eavesdrop from some other dimension. It was self-serving, just like this is. Conveniently religious, on Easter Sunday and on Christmas, the television went from being a babysitter to a mistress. Technology made it easy for us to stay in touch while keeping a distance. So we just stayed distant and never touched. Now all we do is text too much. I don't remember much from my youth, maybe my memory is repressed. Or I just spent too much time wondering if I'd live to have sex. I fell in love for the first time in fourth grade, but I didn't have the courage to talk to her. In eighth grade, I wrote the note and slipped it in somebody else's locker. Considered killing myself because of that. It was a big deal. It was a blown cover. It was over for me. My goose was cooked. Stick a fork in me. The jig is up. Blew my chances. The rest is history. Our future was torn asunder. It became abundantly clear I was only brought here to suffer. At least I didn't include my name. Thankfully, I wrote the whole note in code, and it had 10 layers of scotch tape safety seal, making it impossible to open. Plus, it was set to self-destruct. Whoever read it probably died laughing. I wonder if they lived long enough to realize what happened. A year later, I came to understand that wasn't love that I was feeling for her. I had someone else to obsess over. I was older, and I was very mature. I forged my time signature while practicing my parents' autograph, because I was failing math. Disconnected the phone when I thought the teacher would call my home. Checked the mailbox twice a day, at the end of a long dirt road. Steamed open a couple envelopes, like I was in private detective mode. If you snoop around long enough for something in particular, you're guaranteed to find it. For better or worse, that's how I learned it's best to just keep some things private. It was the best of times. Was the end of time.

was never meant to upset or give grief to my parents. Kept my secrets, hidden my talents in my head, never under the mattress. Therapy couldn't break me. Never learned a word that would ensure safety, so I spoke softly. And I tiptoed off, and the door to my room was like a big old coffin. The way that it creaked when I closed it shut, anxieties peaked when it opened up. As if everything that I was thinking would be exposed, I still sleep fully clothed. It was the best of times. It was beautiful, it was brutal, it was cruel. It was business as usual, heaven, it was hell. Used to

Yeah. Right. Here we are in Idaho. It's where I was born. Yeah. And this is the day we finished our demo. I'm freezing all these vocals. I'm freezing all these vocals. If I was to get hit by a car, say die in a car accident, this is most likely where that would happen.

0: is next.
1: There once was a song called Arrest the President. Contemporary music, a hit with the kids, it was a top 10. I wasn't pop then, so I missed the bus a bit. But politics, it was on everybody's hot this summer list. And the cool kids were all rocking votes. I shit.

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Justice is the whim of a judge. 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It leaves much room for error, and the rest left to destiny. The West Memphis 3 lost paradise. 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
1: 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This is my pick of the week, Koji Radical, Fuck Your Feelings. 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
2: I said, fuck your feelings. 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I've been
3: waiting way
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4: Hey, see it. 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
1: Yo, we are Prison Religion. 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It's a beautiful city. Big shout out to PMK for putting this on and all the crew working tonight. We really appreciate you being here too. We're gonna keep it freaking going, if that's okay.
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3: I don't know who needs to hear this, but please, crash out.
4: Thank you.
3: Yes, they do have you messed up. Yes, they do. 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Crash out. 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Crash out on the people. 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

0: Thank y'all so much. 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Thanks again. Bam.
1: Prison Religion von den USA. Das zweite Mal hier in der BMK. 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
1: And suddenly they started getting closer and closer. Look at it. I can feel it. One of your sisters said, I opened the door and this huge stairway is down to the ocean.
0: Oh, pounding me on the back with the truck.